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9: 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Each week, we like to shine a light on the country music legends of the past, present, and future. Tonight, we would like to pay tribute to a true icon, Keith Whitley. Though his life and career were tragically cut short in 1989, his legacy will continue to live on throughout his music. So without further ado, here is Keith Whitley with When You Say Nothing at All.

That was Brotherly Love by Keith Whitley featuring Earl Thomas Conley. That's always been a song that's very special to me, as it reminds me of the relationship that I have with my brother. We've always been really close, and I think we always will be. I love you, Bubba. I don't know if you're listening tonight, but if you are, like I said, I really appreciate you. Thank you for being a great big brother. But moving on, we have some more Keith Whitley songs to play tonight for a spotlight. So we're going to go ahead and play My Amy, Miami.

That was I'm No Stranger to the Rain by Keith Whitley. Thank you for listening to the Nashville Night Spotlight. Tune in again next week as we spotlight Dolly Parton. 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

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We've got a real fun Wood Songs this week. You might know her as Leanne Womack's daughter. It's Audrey Sellers. Plus, bluegrass from the Rocky Mountains. It's the Clay Street Unit. And as always, an amazing Wood Songs kid. Join us this week on the Wood Songs Full-Time Radio Hour. 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

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Do you like it? Do you love it? 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

This is folk singer Michael Jonathan. We've got a real fun Wood Songs this week. You might know her as Leanne Womack's daughter. It's Audrey Sellers. Plus, bluegrass from the Rocky Mountains. It's the Clay Street Unit. And as always, an amazing Wood Songs kid. 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

That was Nashville Nights, your place for all the country hits. Now, if you love this program, tune in every Friday night from 5 to 9, only on 91.5 The Lion Henderson. Eat doggy dumps, dude.

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1: From the International Gospel Hour, this is 60 Seconds for the Savior. I'm Jeff Archie. It is stated, in the heart of every man is a God-shaped hole. You know, that's something to consider. Only the Lord can fully complete the heart of an individual. It begins with a heart that is pricked with the gospel, Acts 2, verse 37. It aims one toward salvation, Romans 10 and verse 10, as one responds in obedience, Acts 2, 38 through 41. But you know, friends, it does not stop. The devoted heart continually follows Christ, walking as a light shining before others. What a goal to first fill that spot in the heart with the gospel through obedience, and then press onward with good courage, knowing the Lord will strengthen our heart, Psalm 31:24. 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

This is Amanda Bretherick, head volleyball coach at Freed Hardeman. If you like good music, you better stay right here because 91.5 The Lion has some great stuff coming up.

Thank you very much, ladies and gentlemen. It's a great pleasure to be here under the auspices of the Westinghouse Broadcasting Company. Now we'd like to play the Balkan Mixed Grill.

It is indeed a pleasure to be performing here for you this evening and to be working with three marvelous, marvelous musicians. It's Mr. Paul Humphrey, Mr. Lau Latkinson, and Mr. Norman Simmons.

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0: This is folk singer Michael Jonathan. We've got a real fun Wood Songs this week. You might know her as Leanne Womack's daughter. It's Audrey Sellers. Plus, bluegrass from the Rocky Mountains. It's the Clay Street Unit. And as always, an amazing Wood Songs, kid. 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

desperate things, baby, and I just can't lose you. 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Such a little girl sometimes. I really want to be your woman. I just...

This is Amanda Bretherick, head volleyball coach at Freed Hardeman. If you like good music, you better stay right here because 91.5 The Lion has some great stuff coming up.

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If

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0: Hey, this is Matt Cook, professor of Bible at Freed Hardeman. 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
1: Welcome to the Crystal Room at the lovely Desert Inn. I'd like to take you on a musical trip, if I may, back to 1959.

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1: This is folk singer Michael Jonathan. We've got a real fun wood songs this week. You might know her as Leanne Womack's daughter. It's Audrey Sellers. Plus, bluegrass from the Rocky Mountains. It's the Clay Street Unit. And as always, an amazing wood songs, kid. 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

It is indeed a pleasure to be performing here for you this evening and to be working with three marvelous, marvelous musicians. It's Mr. Paul Humphrey, Mr. Lau Lathkinson, and Mr. Norman Simmons.

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1: Hi, this is Scott Myatt, FHU class of 1980, and I'm still listening to WFHU. Go Lions!

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If wisdom teeth come in properly and meet the right conditions, they are generally safe to keep. 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
1: And welcome everybody to the beautiful and historic Scottish Rite Concert Hall here in our hometown of Lexington, Kentucky. We're broadcasting all over the world, from Australia to Ireland, New Zealand to New York, Yuma, Arizona to the Yukon, and across Canada. We're celebrating this wonderful, amazing, beautiful, rustic, organic world of front porch music. And artists come from everywhere to be on our broadcast. We say it every week, you don't have to be famous to be on Wood Songs. You just have to be very, very good. And oh boy, we've got this amazing band from Denver, a great power bluegrass band for you, and a wonderful, amazing kid. But first up, it's a very honor to have her on our broadcast. She's the daughter of a very famous country singer, Leanne Womack. She's got a great album called Attachment Theory. She's going to introduce herself with a song called Subatomic. Please welcome the amazing Aubrey Sellers to the Wood Songs.

0: Great song from her album Attachment Theory. Subatomic is the song. And Aubrey Sellers, it's so nice to have you here.
1: Thank you so much.
0: You grew up in a musical legacy family, of course.
1: Yes.
0: Your mom, we mentioned, was a very famous artist.
1: Yeah.
0: And you've sort of inherited a lot of that DNA, obviously, because you're very good at what you do. Your memories as a child must be pretty intense, considering the trajectory of your mom's career.
1: Yeah.
0: Growing up on a tour bus.
1: Absolutely. I was homeschooled on a tour bus.
0: Really?
1: So yeah.
0: Tell me what that was like for you.
1: Yeah,
0: younger.
1: I mean, it was a very unique experience. It's hard to tell people unless you've lived it, but I grew up on a tour bus. I did go to school on and off, so I have a little bit of regular life experience. But yeah, it was amazing being surrounded by some of the best musicians in the world. Getting to hear that every night and even during the day around the house. So
0: was there like a lot of music on the bus itself when you were just a little girl?
1: Yeah.
0: And you were sitting
1: also
0: there?
1: My dad is a player and singer as well, and so he played with artists like Ricky Skaggs, and so with those types of country singers and bluegrass singers, there's a lot of jamming going on and a lot of just love of music. So definitely, and that was kind of what led it for everybody. It was a genuine love for music, so I got to hear it a lot.
0: I'm glad you brought up your dad, because Jason was a very a proactive artist, and he kind of like confronted Vince Gill and said, I want to be your bass player, sort of made Vince Gill get him as the bass player, and he did the same thing with Billy Joe Royal and then Ricky Skaggs, like you said. So did you inherit a lot of that high motivation from your parents?
1: Drive, I think, more so to create. So a lot of people say like the cheesy, music is therapy for me, but genuinely I just have a drive to create. And I think the drive to maybe be more ambitious business-wise, I do have that, but I think it's more just about, if you spend so much time writing all this music that means something to you, you hope that you can do something to get it to reach people and hopefully connect with people like you meant it to.
0: So in your album Attachment Theory, which is a beautiful album, by the way, did you write a lot of these songs yourself? I mean, this is, you had a co-writer, I'm sure.
1: Yes, I did have some co-writers. I've written songs by myself and co-writing on my records, and I've done it both ways. But there's only one song on the record, actually, that I didn't write. My friend Lily May. I don't know if you ever had Lily May on the show. She's incredible. She wrote the song For You on my record. Everything else was me, yeah.
0: Well, it's a lot of work to do this thing they call playing.
1: Yes.
0: Right? And the music world, if we compare when your mom was coming up, and I Can Dance was a big global massive hit, but the music world has really changed a lot since then.
1: Absolutely.
0: Newer artists trying to get record deals, and even if they get a record deal, getting it out, there's no music store chains left in America.
1: Right.
0: What do you do with the record, right?
1: Totally.
0: So what was it like for you, because you found a label?
1: Yeah. I've been through it all. I mean, I've put out 3 records, but I feel like I've had a lot going on in this little bit of my career. And I've been on major labels and put out things independently. And I think the playing field has been evened or leveled, I guess, out in a lot of ways, because people have direct access to fans now through social media. But it does make it a little bit harder to reach people, because there's a lot more people out there. And so it's become, even since I put out my last record, much more driven by social media and being online and all this new type of marketing. I think everybody is still kind of figuring it out.
0: It's a hard thing, and the pipeline is really packed. It's
1: right.
0: Really, there's so many
1: exactly.
0: Crowding into that little pipeline, because everybody has access to it, right?
1: Yeah.
0: Well, you're doing a great job, and I want to expand on this and when we come back in the second half hour, but where you have a country legacy in your family, you're not necessarily following that record bin, are you?
1: Totally.
0: You're not completely diving into that. You like an expanded music taste. So
1: absolutely.
0: What is that?
1: Yeah, I was very inspired by rock music, and obviously I grew up in country and bluegrass and very much appreciate that, and you can hear a lot of that in my voice. But I love rock music, I love alternative music, I love blues music, and so even when I put out my first record, I called it garage country, because I thought, I don't know what it is.
0: I like that
1: it
0: term.
1: It needs its own garage, term.
0: Garage so, country. Well, I was reading your influences is really cool, because again, you come from a very country legacy family, but your influences are the Kinks, Screamin' Jay Hawkins, Hawkins, Buddy and Judy Miller, Creedence Clearwater Revival, Ricky Skaggs, Patty Griffin, Neil Young, Bob Dylan, Ralph Stanley.
1: Yes.
0: You even got to do a project with Ralph Stanley.
1: Oh my gosh, he's one of my favorite singers of all time. That was epic. And Buddy Miller, who you mentioned, produced it, so that was super cool.
0: Well, we want to get back into more of your music. Her album is called Attachment Theory. This is a tune called Villain of the Week. Great title. It's Aubrey Sellers on the Woods Songs, Old Time Radio.

Beautiful song from her album, Attachment Theory. It's Aubrey Sellers, the great Cy Winstanley, playing guitar with her and doing a great job on that. If you want to know more about the music of Aubrey Sellers, all you have to do is go to the Woodsongs website, click on the archive page. This is show number 1171. We'll tell you how you can make her music part of your home music collection or tour schedule and everything else, as well as our next band that comes all the way from Denver, Colorado. And boy, they're in some good company, because the state of Colorado has given birth to a lot of amazing bands like String Cheese Incident, The Lumineers, Leftover Salmon, Hot Rise, our good friends Tim O'Brien and stuff, Yonder Mountain String Band, and they're certainly in that pocket. They're absolutely wonderful. They've got a brand new album called Sin and Squalor. We'll talk about that title because it's pretty interesting. This is a tune called Where Have You Gone? It is Clay Street Unit from Denver, Colorado on the Woods.

0: There it is. Great album. Sin and Squalor is the name of the album, and it's Clay Street Unit. Brendan Lamb playing drums, and Jack Katarba playing the bass. Brad Larson doing pedal steel. We don't get a lot of pedal steel. With Songs Channel and John Huey and Speedy West and Lloyd Green out there in the back. And then we have Dan Andre on fiddle, Scotty Boland on mandolin. Let's say hi to Sam Walker, who is singing lead on that song. So tell me about the formation of Clay Street Unit. You're Denver-based, but a lot of you guys are not necessarily from Denver, right? You're from all over the country and kind of settled out there. So what's the big draw of wonderful artists like yourself going to Denver? What's the draw? What's the pull?
1: Yeah, I think it's just, you know, a lot of us are from the eastern part of the country. Jack Katarba on bass is born and raised in Denver, so we do have one local.
0: You have a homeboy out there.
1: Yeah, we do, thank goodness. But no, a couple of us went to college out there, and then a lot of us found ourselves out there in our early 20s, late 20s. And I think just kind of the lore of the West, we were all kind of East Coast or Midwest, and it was just something different in the lore of the mountains and the rivers and the open space and, you know, the bluegrass scene, jamgrass scene, country music. Kind of everything for everybody out there.
0: I mean, you guys are in the shadow of the Rocky Mountains, and it is gorgeous out there. It is stunning. Clay Street Unit, the other unit that I know is Tony Rice's unit. And so are you grandfathering your name from Tony Rice's influence, or?
1: Inadvertently. We're not much of a bluegrass band. We have some bluegrass instrumentation, but our banjo player, who I started the group with, Jack Klein, we were just obsessed with that Manzanita record at the time that the Tony Rice unit released. Yeah. It was kind of what we bonded over when we started the band, and so we were looking for a name. And you know, they say all band names are terrible until they like your music. So we were just kind of rolling with.
0: They said that about the Beatles. They said that about the Beatles. That's too corny. You can't use that name. Well, it stuck.
1: It right? Turned out all right. For
0: it did
1: me,
0: okay.
1: I think.
0: Yeah.
1: But yeah, it was something that did inadvertently come from Tony and the unit, and. We keep a little flavor in there, but I can't play guitar near as mean as that, you know.
0: But it's a nice honor. I mean, Tony Rice, you know, deserves respect, right? You're certainly giving him that. We were talking to Aubrey earlier about the, you know, how much work it goes into this thing called playing, and how difficult it is to find record labels. You guys found a record label that wanted to sign you. It was Monument Records, and this is a legacy record label in Nashville that was there for decades and decades. And as soon as they sign you, what happens?
1: We got a call a few weeks later. They were closing down the shop, and we were out of a record label pretty quick there.
0: But you recovered. You found another. How did that happen?
1: We were really fortunate, and the Monument folks were amazing to work with. Great staff, great people. But they were run by Sony, and Sony kind of pulled the plug one day. And luckily, we'd made some amazing connections, great friends in the industry and around Nashville, and. We had a lot of people from Monument go to bat for us and send our record to a lot of other labels and people that they worked with and that they thought would be a good home and could really help bring our vision to life. And we got really, really fortunate to end up meeting the folks over at Leo 33, released this last record with them, have started working on the next one for them, and we couldn't be more grateful that we landed at such a great home.
0: You know, what really is impressive about what you went through is that you signed to this label, Sony pulls the plug, like you said, but the people in the label that signed you still stood behind you and helped you find another home. That means that when they signed you, they really, really believed in you guys. And so, I mean, how does that make you feel now that you're with another label, but you owe your future career on those that stood by you?
1: I think the biggest word I would use is just grateful. We're so grateful that those people believed in us. Once they didn't have any, you know, obligation to believe us in us, they still believed in us and wanted to help us land on our feet. And they've ended up being some great friends. And we're just awfully, awfully thankful.
0: Well, let's give a big hand to the believers, the loyal folks. Your new album, Sin and Squalor, in the second half hour, we're going to talk more about the title and what it means to you guys and stuff, but you're going to get into a song that could easily be misunderstood by its title, right? The title is Let's Get Stoned, but you're not necessarily talking about that.
1: Precisely.
0: So give me the Cliff Notes version, what it's about, so that the audience doesn't freak out.
1: It's about two people falling in love and not having much, but they got a little bit of weed and some rolling papers, and that's enough for them to.
0: That's close enough, right? You know? Okay, let's get into it. It's called Let's Get Stoned. It's Clay Street Unit on the Woods.

0: That's the Clay Street Unit on Wood Songs. We're going to get back to them in the second half hour. We've also got the wonderful Aubrey Sellers with music from her new album as well. And wait till you meet this week's Wood Songs Kid. We will be back right after this.
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2: What a special show to hear Leanne Womack's voice. We've got her daughter on the broadcast, Aubrey Sellers. We've got the great Denver band Clay Street Unit. We're so glad that everybody could join us here at our home base at the Scottish Rite Concert Hall in Lexington, Kentucky, the crossroads of America's folk and bluegrass music, the gateway city to the magnificent Appalachian Mountains, where so much of this art and music does come from. 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We're also on one of the most popular radio shows in America at one time was the Wheeling Jamboree, still a great project. And that is home based at WWOV we're so glad that they're now one of our affiliates. So join the Wheeling Jamboree. We're on American Forces Radio Network. It puts this show on the radio, two of channels in 177 nations from South Korea to Kuwait, plus every single military base in the world, every U.S. naval ship in the world, every Coast Guard vessel sailing in North America gets to hear Wood Songs on American Forces Radio Network. And as always, we want to say hello to the men and women, the fans, the families that tune in. It's a big audience. We're on public television coast to coast. We're also in schools. If you're a teacher, if you're a homeschool parent, and you go to the classroom page of the Wood Songs website, a lot of these shows have lesson plans, and you can introduce your kids to this wonderful world of front porch music, which is why this time every broadcast we invite a youngster from somewhere in America. They got to come on Wood Songs in the presence of seasoned touring artists like Aubrey Sellers, like Clay Street Unit, and today we have 13-year-old Kana Gaines. How you doing, Kana? So you're here holding your guitar. How long have you been playing your guitar?
3: About 4 years now.
2: About 4 years. Why did you start the guitar? What was it about the guitar that made you love it so much?
3: I mean, I've always had a passion for singing and music, and so I think just like watching family members and people play just really inspired me.
2: And one of the things that you do so well, which I think is really entertaining, and it's rare, you yodel a lot. When did you start yodeling?
3: I mean, ever since I can remember, I've been yodeling.
2: I mean, we've had a lot of mostly young girls that have been on the show, and like Phoebe White and others that like to yodel, and that's a sort of a rare talent. And it's like whistling. Not a lot of people whistle. Not a lot of people yodel. So you've incorporated this into your songwriting, right?

0: So you're about to play a song called Bushel in a Peck. And did you write this?
1: I did write this song.
0: And is it hard for you to write songs?
1: It took a while, but I think I've got the hang of it now.
0: And during our encore, you're going to perform another song that you wrote, right?
1: Yes.
0: But let's get into this one. This is called Bushel in a Peck. She's 13 years old. Kana Gaines is this week's Wood Songs Kid.

0: She's only 13 years old, quite a yodeler. I think Ranger Doug would be very proud of you with Riders in the Sky and so many others. Bullshit on the Pack is the name of the song that she wrote, and we're very proud to be able to say that Kayna Gaines, 13 years old, this week's Wood Songs Kid, is a Kentucky girl from Winchester, Kentucky. So,
1: you get to feature a hometown. Home area.
0: We're about to introduce another wonderful artist that, much like Kayna Gaines, our Wood Songs kid, grew up on a tour bus with her mom and her dad and so much music around her when she was a little kid. And she's going to perform the title cut of one of her albums. It's called Far From Home. It's Aubrey Sellers on the Wood Songs.

0: Far From Home is the title cut of one of her past albums. You got three albums out, and right. Attachment Theory is your third album. Let me ask you. We just saw our Wood Songs kid, Kanye Gaines, performing and yodeling and stuff like that. How did we're talking about you here? Your mom had a massive global hit, right?
1: Yes.
0: You were there when that was happening. Was that scary for you to see the sudden explosion of energy around that?
1: I mean, I think I didn't really know any different, to be honest. I mean, she obviously, that happened when I was probably around 8 years old. But
0: we're talking about dance.
1: Yes. That happened when I was probably about 8 years old. And, you know, she had wheeled me up and down Music Row getting a record deal when I was little. And so I think to me, I just thought, mom sings and this is mom singing. And it seems like there's a lot of stuff going on now. Mom's still singing.
0: That must have been a huge ride for your mom. But for you as a young girl to witness that, I mean, so it was not really affecting you too personal.
1: No, I didn't think, like, I didn't have a negative. I will say growing up around the music industry gave me, I think, made me more perceptive about people, and made me think a lot about how people behave a lot younger than you might normally. Just kind of being around something that's so unnatural as far as, like, celebrity or whatever, mm-hmm. I think can give you a unique perspective on how people behave. And so I think that made me very observant, and I was kind of very introverted, still am, and, you know, would be consider myself the little observer in the corner of the room, so that probably led to writing some songs later in life.
0: Well, a lot of your new album, a lot of the songs are very personal, and they're very inward, and they're very reflective, right?
1: Yes.
0: I guess watching that happen to your mom in that song has really prepared you for your own global hit.
1: Yeah.
0: Is that
1: fair? I'm still waiting for that, but hopefully it's coming.
0: it's coming. Real quick, though, there's so many ways to reach the audience, and like you said in the first half hour, the social media is a big part of it. You started your own podcast.
1: I did, yeah. So this record, Attachment Theory, is my first concept album. It's all about relationships, and this is something that I enjoy. Attachment Theory, if you don't know, is a psychological concept related to relationships. And so this is something I love talking about with my friends. And even though the songs are very expressive emotionally, I wanted to do something more concrete where I could really talk about it like I would with my friends. So I have a companion podcast, and for each song on the record, there's an episode of the podcast.
0: That's very cool. You can name your next album Trauma Bonding.
1: Exactly.
0: Or something like that, right?
1: There's a lot of that on this record.
0: The CD is called Attachment Theory. This is a tune on that album called Trigger Happy. It is Aubrey Sellers on the Wood Songs.

a wonderful album. It's called Attachment Theory, Aubrey Sellers, and let's give props to Asai Winstanley on guitar. I practiced. If you want to know more about the artists that you hear on this broadcast, any broadcast, you just go to the Wood Songs website, click on the archive page. This is show number 1171. We'll tell you how you can contact Aubrey Sellers, folks, to make her music part of your home music collection, as well as our next artist all the way from Denver, Colorado. They got a great album called Sin and Squalor. This is a tune called Drive. It's Clay Street Unit on the Wood Songs. Wood Song Radio Hour.

0: Sentiment. Song is called Drive from their album Sin and Squalor. Clay Street Unit. Let's give props to the band. Brendan Lamb on drums, Jack Catarba playing bass, Brad Larison on pedal steel doing a great job back there, and Dan Andre on fiddle. My goodness. Scotty Boland on mandolin, Sam Walker on guitar, and singing lead there. And, you know, there's so many great bands, like we had mentioned earlier, that have come out of the Colorado music scene. And one of the... America is becoming more and more venue-starved. There's not a lot of great places to play. A lot of them closed down during the pandemic and hadn't really recovered. But you guys out there in Colorado have this magnificent venue called Red Rocks. And you guys got to play Red Rocks, which is a big honor in itself, right? So how did that happen for you?
1: A band you had mentioned earlier, Leftover Salmon, great band. It's been around there for 30-plus years. They had taken us under their wing a little bit. You know, we got to play some shows, festivals, play a little bit across the country with them, and then they never had the privilege of headlining Red Rocks, and we got the call to open for them. And as a Colorado band with the instrumentation we have and kind of how we all grew up and, you know, the bands that we grew up loving, I think Leftover Salmon kind of is a melting pot of all of those bands and so many different sounds and influences. So it just felt like such an incredible opportunity, and it was a really special.
0: It's a big world, but music is a small community. It's nice to have friends that support each other, that help each other go along. And so, you know, props to your friends there. They got you on this magnificent venue that's just so scenic and so legendary. The new album, Sin and Squalor, is sort of a almost musical biography of you guys, right? How you came together. Is that a fair way to say that?
1: Yeah, something like that. It's more, you know, we kind of all came together through our faults and kind of fell into, you know, feeling comfortable around each other and being comfortable with kind of the, you know, the ugly side of getting better as a band and getting through the kinks.
0: The ugly side.
1: Well, you know, a lot of people see you on the stage and they don't see you in the rehearsal space for 4 or 5 hours trying to work out all the parts, and when it doesn't always land.
0: Right.
1: So, you know, it's just kind of about the kind of the beauty in the ordinary and kind of the stuff that people don't necessarily like to sink their teeth in on, you know?
0: It's real.
1: Yeah,
0: it's
1: exactly.
0: It's a real album about real stuff, and I think anybody that's trying to be in music or put a band together and stuff should get your album and really listen to it, because it is sort of a testament on how to do it and how to do it right. And we're very, very proud of you guys. So glad that you could be part of Woodsong. Let's get back into that album. The album is called Sin and Squalor. It's a great CD. This is a tune called Virginia. It's Clay Street Unit on the Woodsong.

0: Wasn't it great having Clay Street Unit on our broadcast? This week's Wood Songs Kid as well, and Aubrey Sellers. So nice to have her here introducing music from her new album as well. And what I found that they both have something in common. They both are paving their own way artistically and musically. They're not copying anything. They're trying to create their own sound from their own influence. Clay Street Unit, they're taking the traditions and legacies of the Rocky Mountains and the artists that come from Colorado, but they're merging it with the traditions and legacy of the Appalachians as well. And so they're creating their own thing, which is a wonderful thing. Aubrey Sellers is doing the same thing. She comes from a legacy country music family. Her mom had a huge, massive hit. Now, is she doing the same thing? No, she's doing her own thing. She likes garage country. She likes, like, trashy drums and jangly guitars and stuff, and she's making her own way. You know, President John F. Kennedy said something that I think is very appropriate right now. He said, if art is to nourish the roots of our culture, then society must set the artist free to follow their own vision wherever it takes them. That's important. What it means is it doesn't matter what bin you're in, because there's no more bins. The record stores are gone. There's no way to classify this stuff. So artists need to be free. They need to be expressive. They need to do their own thing. And I remember something that Tony Rice himself said, which I really appreciate right now. He said, I'm a bluegrass musician forever in my heart, but I want to explore and unearth other things along the way. That's what Tony Rice wanted to do. That's what Clay Street Unit is doing. That's what Aubrey Sellers is doing. That's what you should do. My name is Michael Jonathan. I'm a folk singer. I am a song farmer. We'll see you next week on the Woods. Good night.
1: You can listen to Woods Songs podcast number 1171. Michael's opening song was Sunday Afternoon from the Song Farmers album. Our chief engineer is Jerome Ball. Our TV director is Maria Clarich. Technical assistants are Brian Clousing, Eric Anderson, Dan Field, and Gavin Clark. The Woods Songs crew member of the week is Alexander Milam. And our Woods Songs partners of the week are Cindy and Bill Fountain. 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

Prince Charming, our theme song here on Big Band Sounds, recorded by Harry James back in 1942. Well, this is Big Band Sounds program number 1228. Most of the time, when we listen to big band records and there is a vocal chorus or vocal refrain stuck in it somewhere, usually it's just one singer, maybe a trio or a duet or something. Generally, it was a solo singer. That's what the band leaders paid them for. But sometimes they put the band to work, let them do all the singing. Well, the earliest record like that I can find is from the Fred Waring Pennsylvanians back in 1925. Title of this one is Collegiate.

Well, that was March of 1925, one of the very first records made with an electronic microphone. In fact, there's a few places in that record you could hear a little feedback, and they hadn't quite figured out how to prevent it, actually. This next one is a little bit later. I think this is probably April or May of 1925. The band here is the Russo Fiorito Oriole Terrace Orchestra. One of the leaders was Ted Fiorito, and in the 1930s, he would be a big name all by himself. Title of this one is That Certain Party.

This next one is also by the Fred Waring. This next one is also by the Fred Waring Pennsylvanians. This one was not issued when it was recorded. Don't quite sure know why, but this song was actually used as the band's theme song for the rest of the time that they were on radio. And fortunately, this one was also fairly well recorded in 1928. They finally knew what they were doing in a lot of ways. And this is the kind of sound that America came to really associate with Fred Waring throughout the 30s, 40s, 50s, 60s, and so on.

And back in the late 1920s, about that same time, the Hal Kemp Band was coming up through the ranks of other college bands. The Fred Waring Pennsylvanians, of course, started at the University of Pennsylvania. And right behind them came this Kemp group out of North Carolina. And Kemp borrowed a lot of arrangements and stuff. In fact, Fred Waring helped him a lot, gave him a lot of arrangements and paved the way with bookers and that sort of thing. And so there's a real connection between the Fred Waring Band and the Hal Kemp Band. And maybe that is why the Hal Kemp theme song sounds like it does. When Summer Is Gone, recorded for Brunswick, 1928.

0: And that brings us to the early 1930s and the famous Casanova Band. Their rendition of a tune called It's the Talk of the Town stayed in their books for a long time. In fact, I've got two recordings of it. Not sure we'll play the second one, but this is the one made for Brunswick in 1934. And once again, the band does the singing.
1: We were more than lovers. We were more than sweethearts. It's so hard to understand.

And in the lead, of course, that was Kenny Sargent. If you were paying attention last week, you found out that Kenny Sargent started with the Francis Craig Band and then moved on to the Blue Steel Orchestra. Well, that's neither here nor there at this time. The band Sings Too is also a popular construct with other bands. In fact, all the bands, really. Ace Harris also came up with it, and they had a recording of a tune called Marie. Actually, it wasn't a recording. They had an arrangement of Irving Berlin's Marie. It was an old tune from 1928, and they gave it a new polish with the Band Sings Too kind of vocal, and here it is. And the Tommy Dorsey Band heard the Ace Harris Band playing that, and so they talked Tommy into buying that arrangement from them. Well, there's some question as to whether or not it was borrowed or stolen, but anyway, it became a major hit record for Tommy Dorsey. In fact, I believe we could say it's the one that put him on the map back in 1937. The lead vocalist here is Jack Leonard, and the lead trumpet player is the legendary Bunny Berrigan.

I certainly should have mentioned, and I forgot it until the record played, that about this time they were all taking their cue from the Ace Harris Band arrangement here of Marie that the Tommy Dorsey Band used. You will notice that the chant from the band was not just random something or even repeat of the words like they had been. This actually used the chant from the band was song titles. Listen to the others as we go along. I don't remember if the Glenn Miller record that's up next uses that, but the band does sing on this one. Moonlight Bay from Glenn Miller, 1937.

Well, that's the band that failed. I don't really know why it failed. Just listening to that record, it sounded pretty decent to me, but it did. He started another band, and they recorded for the Brunswick Company, and they turned out this one. What you'll hear, the melody of this tune, will really be the auctioneer's chant from the American Tobacco Company radio advertising. You would hear the auctioneer chant all the words that he does, then he gets to the end and he says, "Sold, American." The idea is that the American Tobacco Company paid top dollar for their tobacco, and therefore you should smoke their cigarettes. Well, we all know what that has become since then, but it made for a cute tune for the Glenn Miller Band.

0: Dipsy Doodle was a tune written by Larry Clinton. He was band leader and arranger for both the Casaloma bands and Tommy Dorsey bands. He was a Tommy Dorsey when he cranked this one out, and Glenn Miller performed it live at the Paradise Restaurant in June of 1938.
1: Now we gather up all the loose ends, Meister Glenn. Get a firm hold on your trombone. It's the Dipsy Doodle.

0: music by Miller, maestro Glenn Miller, and his orchestra, songs by Gail Reese, Ray Everly, and Tex Bennett. The proceedings coming to you from the Paradise Restaurant in New York City. Thanks, Maestro Glenn. We'll be seeing you soon again.
1: A little taste of live radio back in the late 1930s. I think the Dipsy Doodle was kind of a weak sister in some of our connections here with the band sings, too. I kind of think that Oh Dipsy, Oh Doodle was probably cooked up on the spot at that particular broadcast. Well, here's another one from the Tommy Dorsey Band. The vocalist here is Jack Leonard. How am I to know?

Here's one from the Don Redman Band, recorded for the Bluebird label in 1938. Song here is Sweet Leilani. It was not the title song, but certainly was the big song from a movie that starred Bing Crosby called Blue Hawaii. Yeah, it's the same song that Elvis had a big hit with, but not this one. This is Sweet Leilani by Don Redman, and once again, the band sings too.

Well, up next is the Ace Harris Sunset Royal Orchestra. I already mentioned them because they're the ones that the Tommy Dorsey Band got their arrangement of Marie. But here's their recording of Who is one of those tunes that goes back to the 20s. It was written for a Broadway show called Sunny. The composers are Jerome Kern and Otto Hardback, if that's of any consequence to you. I think it's a cute song, and so here we go. From 1937 Vocalion, Who by Ace Harris and his Sunset Royal Orchestra.

This next one is probably going to be one of my favorites of the whole lot, just because I have a soft spot for this particular record. Title of this one is It's Funny to Everyone But Me. The band is Harry James, and his brand new singer was Frank Sinatra when this record is made in 1939.

Earlier in the hour, we played It's the Talk of the Town by the Casaloma Band from 1934, and we just played It's the Talk of the Town by Harry James. Two different songs, different composers. The Harry James recording was written by Jack Lawrence. It's the Talk of the Town from the Casaloma Band was written by Jerry Livingston, Marty Symes, and Al Nieberg. Well, I mentioned that I had the 1942 version, and this might be a good time to play that one here at the top of the hour. We'll be back.

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3: This is Al Capp. Back in 43 BC, a tired traveler, Publius Cyrus by name, sat down alongside a lonely Apennine pathway, and this is what he thought. 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
6: We do this every Saturday from 10 until noon. It's repeated on Sunday afternoons from 1 until 3.
5: We're calling it, And the Band Sings Too. These are records where the band was either the vocal chorus, they sang the refrain, they did a call and answer, or sometimes they did an interlinear obbligato by singing song titles. I think those are the most clever of the lot, but we've got several of the others. This is one of the big ones. This was a big hit for the Jimmy Lunsford Band in early spring of 1939, one of the last that Cy Oliver wrote, one of the last arrangements that Cy Oliver wrote for the Lunsford Band before he spun off to the Glenn Miller Band.
7: Not Glenn Miller, Tommy Dorsey, but you knew that, right?
5: Tain't what you do, it's the way how you do it.

When I was a kid, about 3:30, my daddy said, son, come here to me. Says, things may come and things may go, but this is one thing you ought to know.

Here's another one from Glenn Miller, this time from his very successful band that made records for the Bluebird label. Title of this one is The Chestnuts. Let's try that again. Title of this one is The Chestnuts Tree. Let's try that one more time. Title of this one is The Chestnut Tree. The band is, I said, Glenn Miller, and the vocalist is credited as being Marion Hutton and the band. Mm-hmm. It is.

And I guess where we can say where there was Glenn Miller, there was also Tommy Dorsey with Frank Sinatra once again. Here's from the pen of Irving Berlin. You'll recognize it, and maybe you'll recognize some of the song titles that the band throws in.

Never really thought about doing a program with all of these And the Band Sings Too until I picked up this one. Actually, I've had it a long time. I just picked it up and looked at it before I played it and thought, wonder what's interesting about this one that I can play. Well, here's the answer. This is by the Waters of the Minnetonka by the Ray Noble Band. I think this was 1939 or 40.

Ray Noble, 1938. Well, up next is a tune that was written by Bobby Troup. He was the guitar player for the Tommy Dorsey Band in the late 30s, early 40s. You might know him as an actor. He played one of the doctors on a very popular TV program called Emergency. They set some of those scenes in the hospital, and there he was. Anyway, this is a recording by the Sammy Kaye Orchestra, and the label says Sammy Kaye and His Orchestra. Vocal by the Kaye Choir. They usually said Swing and Sway with Sammy Kaye, but this one said Sammy Kaye and His Orchestra, vocal by the Kaye Choir. Sounds like an all-male chorus to me.

0: Here's one that I'm kind of proud to play for you. Went for years and years and years, couldn't find a copy of this. Finally, one day, one of them turned up, and I said, aha, you're mine. This is an air check of the Tommy Dorsey Band from November of 1940, and here's Frank and the band once again.
1: Back to Tommy Dorsey, Frank Sinatra, and the ensemble, and their version of a song you'll all remember, How Am I to Know?

I don't know if you've picked up on it, but on all of these that had the vocal with the band and Frank Sinatra with the Tommy Dorsey band, the vocal was always followed by a hot trumpet player. It was in the instance of Marie way back in 1937, it was Bunny Berrigan. Well, after that, you know, Berrigan left the band shortly after that record was made, and so it fell to somebody else to fill in those spots. Then we had one just a track or two back that had Bunny. He was back again for a short time in 1940. And then the next one we heard, the hot trumpet player,

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The roughest, toughest man by far is Ragtime Cowboy Joe. God is made from singing to the cows and sheep. 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

0: the roughest, toughest, sweetest man from Arizona.
1: Next up is a tune that was written by Little Jack Little, John Cirrus, and Joe Young. This was the theme song of the Johnny Long Band. They recorded it for the first time back in 1940, and I managed to run off and leave that one behind. But this is the one that they made in 1946, and I really think it's maybe just a little bit brighter than the original. But this was his theme song.

Well, here's a chance for me to play a set of twins that I'm so fond of. The same song done by two different people, two different bands. You know, if I'd had the other recording of the Johnny Long Band, well, we might have played that, but they sound entirely too similar. But this one's a little different. This is a tune called In a Shanty, an Old Shanty Town Once Again. This time it's by the Royal Rhythm Boys. Now, I don't know if you know who any of these guys are, but I'll just read the names. Jimmy Prince is the piano player, Billy Moore is the guitar player, and Slam Stewart is the bass player. Aha, now you've picked up on it. Billy and Slam take care of the vocal work on this one, such as it is.

First, in the famous Tommy Dorsey style, an old favorite dressed in the bright new clothes of the ensemble, the Dorsey Orchestra, and the voice of Frank Sinatra. It's Yearning.

Well, by now you probably figured out that the hot trumpet player at the end of Frank's solo piece accompanied by the band was Iggy Allman. This next one is from the Erskine Hawkins Band. The tune is Caledonia. The vocalist is credited as Ace Harris. Well, that's the same guy that was Ace Harris and his Sunset Royal Orchestra a little while ago.

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But I love her, love her just the same. I'm crazy about that woman, cause Caledonia is her name. Caledonia, Caledonia, what makes your big head so hard? I love you just the same.

And here's another one from the Erskine Hawkins Band, also with Ace Harris on the vocal. Title of this one is Remember. It's a very old song written by Irving Berlin.

us land.

0: This next one is from Benny Goodman's second Carnegie Hall jazz concert. It's another setting of Tain't What You Do, written by Trummy Young and Cy Oliver. We heard that earlier from the Jimmy Lunceford band. But remember what we said about the Fred Waring band and their sound and all that? Well, Benny brings all that together in this one.
1: I've always wanted to sing in Carnegie Hall, and I think this is my chance.

0: Things may come and things may go, but here's one thing that you ought to know.
1: Think what you do.
0: It's the way how you do it.
1: Think what you do.
0: It's the way how you do it.
1: Think what you do.
0: It's the way how you do it.
1: That's what can't be done.
0: Mama, mama.
1: Think what you do.
0: It's the way how you do it.
1: Think what you do.
0: It's the way how you do it.
1: Think what you do.
0: It's the way how you do it.
1: That's what can't be done.
0: All right.
1: Just try hard. Don't mean a thing.
0: Some boys, thank you. I mean Kay Kaiser. He wouldn't play that song that way.
2: He wouldn't?
0: No.
2: Then how would he play?
0: You ask the boys. They know. Students!

Now, the shortest 15 minutes in radio. Fred Wayne. It taint what you... It's the way that you...

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And now that sentimental gentleman of swing, Tommy Dorsey.

And now the sweetest music this side of heaven. Remember now, this is really all in fun now. This is really all in fun. Guy Lombardo.

0: Well, I hope you enjoyed this look back at the group of records where the band sings too, whether it was as a chorus or maybe a little commentary on the rest of what else was going on by the main singer, such as it was. Well, I can't think of anything better to wrap up a program like this than some Benny Goodman instrumentals. How's this one?
1: Back now to music by Benny Goodman from the Hotel Astor Roof overlooking Times Square, New York. Stealing Apples.

Well, I have no idea what we'll do for a program next week, but tune in when we will find out together. In the meantime, do something about being good.

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1: Hello, everybody, and welcome to this edition of Tennessee Wildcast. Welcome in. Glad you're watching. Glad you're listening. And as you heard, the expert novice is here today with a couple of doctors in the house, Don.
2: Yes, a couple of doctors. Lots of knowledge around this table, especially on this side of the
1: table. Yeah, well, those guys are over there.
2: Exactly. So,
1: Dr. Dan Grove with the School of Natural Resources and UT Extension. And Dr. Adam Edge, our dear program coordinator here for TWRA. I should say UT School of Natural Resources. Put that in there. But deer season's around the corner. I'm excited about what's ahead.
2: You've been dealing with a lot of the nuts and bolts of the details about the upcoming season, too, with the hunting guide just being released and, and hunting and fishing guide. It's a combo now. So,
1: It is out there. If you see them on the shelf and it has a boat on the front, that is not the correct guide. The new guide this year has an elk on the front.
2: There you go.
1: Trimmed out in green. Just make sure you see the dates on the front and make sure you got the right guide. It's time to recycle the old and bring in the new. But, yeah, I'm excited about the deer season. It's right around the corner, so we've got a lot to talk about today, new and some of the things that are coming down the pike. Don, any radio updates or things like that?
2: You know, I'm just going to give a general shout-out to our radio stations. We're totaling up to about 36 around the state right now, and TV outlets, community TV stations, and, of course, our YouTube watchers and our
1: Carbon TV
2: is out there as well every week. So we just appreciate all the other outlets that get us out there.
1: Yeah, definitely. Appreciate everyone out there watching, listening. Subscribe, like, share, click the bell so you're notified when these shows come out. And keep coming back. So Dan and Adam, let's start with Adam here on my left. Maybe you're right. Anyway, Adam Edge, our dear program coordinator, remind folks a little bit about what you do and a little bit about yourself. Y'all have both been on the show in the past, but
3: right. I mean, I'm still somewhat new to the agency. I guess I'm getting older that rookie status now. I'm about 2.5 years in. First, I want to say I'm excited. The best time of the year is upon us.
2: Right? Yeah.
3: Football season, hunting season,
1: cooler temperatures.
3: Yeah, we need that after this July. I'm the deer program coordinator, so I deal a lot with the new regulations and getting this hunting guide up to speed, monitoring deer populations, and we wanted to get this together to kind of go over the upcoming season, introduce it, get some excitement going, and explain some of the changes folks might see this year.
1: Yeah, it was a good idea, and I'm glad y'all are here. Dan? Remind folks, you've been on here. You're a veteran on Wildcast. It's probably been 3 or 4 or 5 shows now.
4: Yeah, a veteran and a veterinarian.
1: There you go.
4: So I serve as a wildlife vet for TWRA. I work with folks like Adam and the other species coordinators to develop health programs depending on what the disease du jour might be for the particular species. Like with deer being, unfortunately, chronic wasting disease and hemorrhagic disease, those are kind of our big ones that we deal with in deer. But basically anything that's wildlife health related, that's kind of what we deal with in our program.
1: Yeah. Well, I appreciate the knowledge you bring, and it helps us out as an agency for sure. Good work from all sides there. All right. Well, we want to start out just with the excitement of the season. It's going to be a fun show to recap some of this stuff and get everybody ready for the year. But in our guide, page 48, you've got the What's New section. That's nothing new. We always have a What's New section in our guide to keep y'all informed and in the know of what's changed that for this next year. But I'm going to go down the list a little bit here, and then we're going to dive into some specifics. So for big game hunting, deer season dates are on page 67. There's information on deer baiting on private lands only. There's a new straight wall cartridge or a straight walled rifle hunting opportunity using a straight wall cartridge. There's changes and updates in the CWD management zones. Turkey season dates, there's an earlier spring start date this year. We're not going to dive into turkeys today, but just so you know, that's on page 74. There's some changes in the bear seasons on page 72, which brings in a longer spring dog training season for private lands in bear hunt zone 1, 2, and 3. elk season dates, nothing changed there, but with drone recovery being introduced for deer this year, it's also an option for recovering an elk on North Cumberland WMA. Deer baiting, that's on page 69. I think I mentioned that already, but that's the thing we're going to cover today. Some changes in small game and trapping, year-round hunting for raccoon and possum on private land, page 62. Some other trapping tidbits, some changes, small changes, and then the normal every year changes on the WMAs. Those are in the guide, and then some other opportunities on state parks. So a lot of opportunity this coming
2: right,
1: year.
2: Right, right. But overall, I guess the deer season has not changed other than just the dates on the calendar,
1: yep.
2: Right?
1: Calendar dates, no unit changes for harvest and things like that. But we're going to dive into those dates now. So, Adam, we wanted to touch on the season dates, right?
3: Yeah,
1: any changes there?
3: Essentially, the bag limits and season lengths units, they remain the same. This is the third year of those being the same, which is kind of a standard we're hoping to set. It's just it's a great way to look at harvest trends over a three-year period versus year-to-year due to different environmental conditions. You know, acorn crops, we know we had a very abundant crop last year, and this year could, based off what I'm seeing, it could be good, but, you know, last year was almost record-breaking in many regards. So one of the main things that did change in regard to that is the addition of the straight wall cartridge season, or rather the addition to use that opportunity during the muzzleloader season, during the second week of that. You know, that was something the commission passed as kind of a balancing act to add more opportunity while also keeping that traditional muzzleloader season, that opening weekend for that.
1: Yeah.
3: So that'll be a new opportunity this year.
1: Yeah, so let's just lay it out there. It's a single-shot, straight-walled cartridge rifle on private lands only.
3: Correct.
1: A segment during the muzzleloader season. So you can use that discipline, or however you want to word that weapon, that round.
3: Method of take.
1: There you go. Yep. November 14th through the 20th, and that's the second half of the muzzleloader season, which is November 7th through November 20th. So it doesn't cut you out of muzzleloader. You can still use a muzzleloader that whole segment, but during that second segment, you can use a straight walk.
2: Another opportunity.
3: Right. And the same muzzleloader bag limit applies for that full two-week period.
1: Okay, yeah. So on our website, just so you know, all these regulations are on our website, tnwildlife.org. There's you know, all the dates and everything. This book is replicated on there. You can also find the PDF this year online, but there's an image of what the straight wall cartridge looks like versus a regular rifle cartridge. So very handy right there in the book, so you know what you're looking at. So anything else on that?
3: No. Pretty simple. Just refer to your hunting guide on some of the details and enjoy.
1: Yeah, so page 67, all those units are there, the season dates are there, bag limits, et cetera, et cetera. So, awesome. All right, so let's jump into the next topic. We're looking at baiting this year. So baiting is allowed on private land this year if you have a permit. So let's dive into some of that and what that looks like for hunters.
3: Correct. And there are a lot of details involved with this. This is a hot topic right now, obviously. So the Tennessee General Assembly passed a bill that created this deer bait privilege permit. You know, they laid out some of the stipulations, such as cost, who needs to purchase the permit, and some of those different details. And the rule setting was meant for TWRA to basically set some of the other stipulations around that regarding disease concerns or fairness among hunters and where this permit will be available. And so within that, and Dan can probably attest to some of this, there were a lot of details guarding, you know, this permit will not be available in the CWD management zone or CWD positive counties for different issues that we'll probably plan on laying out. as far as deer-to-deer contact, increased risk of transmission, that type of thing.
4: Keep in mind, this season, what we based that on is for CWD, mm-hmm. but there are potentially other disease concerns that we might have should other diseases come into the state where we might have to institute a ban in certain counties. Luckily, we don't have any of those diseases. We're not going to get into them today.
1: Yeah.
4: But just keep in mind, right now, it's chronic wasting disease is our biggest concern, but there are other potential diseases that if they come in, we've been talking about New World screwworm. There might be the potential where we have to stop baiting in a county because we get New World screwworm in a county. Mm-hmm. That's a very real thing right now at this point in time. So just kind of keep that in mind, is that it won't happen during this season, but it might happen for the future seasons. So once it's set, we probably won't stop that for a season. But anyway, just figured I'd mention that.
3: And I do want to state that, you know, one of the principles that we've kind of stated is if you purchase a permit mid-season, maybe one of these disease concerns, CWD, occurs in one of these new counties that were eligible to buy a permit, mm-hmm. We will not issue that, elimination's not the right word, but the omission of that permit availability until the following season.
1: Okay.
3: So we want hunters to be able to, in fairness to hunters, mm-hmm. right? They purchase the permit. We don't want to
2: finish out the season with
3: correct,
2: it. Yeah.
3: Correct.
4: Okay. And they're not having to go out and clean up all the stuff that's out there and whatnot. So.
1: Yeah.
3: Correct.
1: So just so folks know, this was passed by the General Assembly, and we set our rules and regs around what they gave us to work with. The permits are $50 for residents, $100 for non-residents. Tell us about and how that works for, it's not per property, it's per person, right? That permit.
3: Correct. So yeah, every hunter, regardless of age, any type of landowner status, needs to purchase this permit if they're going to hunt over bait. And that was a stipulation from the General Assembly, right? So that also has some implications. We've heard some of the talk around, law enforcement being able to access land with these permits.
1: No,
3: that is not the case. That is not mentioned in the bill. It is not mentioned in our rule. And essentially, because this permit's tied to the person, we don't even know the specific property that it's occurring on.
1: Right, where they're hunting. Yeah.
3: Right. So yeah, there's that stipulation that is something that has been running wild a little bit.
1: Well, it's good to know the source, know where the information's coming from, because right. I mean, there's a lot of stuff that circulates online, social media, things like that, and I've heard rumors. I haven't read it myself, but like that, there's some fake TCA codes out there floating around on
3: really?
1: On social media, leading you to believe that hey, this officer has the right to come on your property and do this and that sort of thing. But no, that's not the case at all.
3: Exactly.
1: The officers have to use discretion on so many different things, and they've already been doing this for people illegally baiting. I mean, you know, knowing if a hunter is hunting near a property that might be baiting illegally and you don't know it and you're within that distance, it's always been an officer discretion and working with that landowner
2: right.
1: to make sure, you know, they weren't colluding, I guess, or whatever with that neighboring property. But there's going to be a lot of grace here with new rules and regs that are out there just play by the rules. That's what I say.
4: it'll be a learning experience for everyone involved in the process this year. It always is every time there's a regulation change, especially one that's this different than mm-hmm. what we've been doing for the last 25, 30 years.
1: So. Yeah. Yeah, it's a big change for hunters and out there. I mean, I know some wanted it, some maybe didn't want it, but yeah, it's a new chapter. So
3: right.
1: Anything else on baiting that we want to touch on?
3: I'm trying to think. So, well, one other thing that I've been getting questions on is the type of feeder that is allowed.
1: Perfect. Yeah, let's touch that.
3: So within the rule, we stipulated that the only feeder not allowed is trough style. So these are the open basin style, cattle style feeders.
1: We can just fill it up and let them come up there and gather around.
3: Right. Multiple studies at this point have shown these increased rates of contact rates. I mean, deer are mouth to mouth in those things. So that is kind of a best practices thing. So all other feeder types are eligible. We do promote kind of the spread feeders, spreading your corn if you are to dump a bag. There is a limitation on not being able to dump an entire bag in a single pile. Uh-huh. And a lot of that is just to keep corn scattered, keep it from spoiling, and follow some of these just best practices and just being responsible with it. You know, it's an opportunity and do it. Responsibly.
4: Yeah, because you want to keep in mind that, you know, if you have a pile of rotten corn there, you might be killing that buck that you want to harvest, right? Because there's fungal toxins and things like that from aspergillosis that actually develop in these, and you could be killing your turkeys, and you could be killing, if you have to be lucky enough to have bobwhite, you could potentially be killing them too. Anything that comes to that pile, if there's that fungal toxin in there, which develops pretty quick in the environment that we have here in Tennessee with those kind of warm, moist conditions that we'll probably see all the way through October, it's ideal for growing that and growing those toxins. So it's just something to keep in mind as you do this, there are potentially negative sides to it.
1: Yeah.
2: So freshness is important.
4: Yeah. Correct.
1: Well, I'm glad you brought that up. I was going to mention the turkeys and that sort of thing, how it affects those, bad grains or whatever could affect turkeys, because we're going to have an article in the magazine coming up in the fall, so you can read more about that. Roger up in Wildlife put that together for us. But, yeah, it's important. On page 69, all the information is there for deer baiting and wildlife feeding in Tennessee. So, and there's also, best practices, things to consider. And then baiting, like in bear country, how it affects other wildlife. You know, when you're baiting for deer, you're not just, those aren't the only animals that are going to.
3: Yeah. Right. There's always non-targets. I mean, we got areas with wild pig issues, especially the bear issues, in eastern Tennessee, as you get in there, be very aware of that. Try not to promote wildlife conflict issues in your responsible usage. Something else worth mentioning is, I want to clarify that salt blocks, hunting over agricultural fields, food plots, that is not considered baiting in this
2: right
3: permit, in regard to this permit. So you're still eligible to utilize those hunting activities.
1: Yeah. And a food plot, it's not baiting.
3: Baiting. Yeah. I do get that question every now and then. So
1: outside of that, we've tried to make transportation and movement of deer across the state, especially in West Tennessee, easier for folks. And this year we did that by kind of defining that management zone for CWD. And talk about some of the changes that happened there and what's making it easier for hunters and kind of what some of the changes around CWD.
4: Yeah, basically we looked at it and one of our important allies in the fight against CWD is our hunters. And so it's a combination of trying to balance the biological science around the disease and keeping people hunting, or the social science of disease, right? And so if we're losing hunters because they can't access their taxidermists, their processors, or even move animals from one place to another after they've been harvested, we may be losing hunters as a result of that. Right. And so the Tennessee River in West Tennessee provides a little bit of a natural barrier. There's no 100% absolute barrier whenever we talk about deer movement. I've seen them swim in plenty of places.
2: Yeah.
4: But it does provide somewhat of a barrier. And we do have much higher prevalences on the west side of the river than we do on the east side. And the east side are relatively new areas of disease, so probably moved in within the last, 5 years or so. And so we can manage things a little bit differently because we're still in the early stages of the disease there, as well as trying to promote people still hunting and being able to. It's more about educating what you should do and relying on the hunters to, dispose of their carcasses properly. So we're allowing you to move them, don't just throw them on the back 40. Dispose of them in your regular waste stream, or take them to a or take them to your processor, and they'll dispose of them appropriately, and not just leave them on the landscape or bury them. Those are the burial or removal from normal waste stream is kind of what we're recommending.
1: Okay.
4: And again, because we have much lower prevalences, if the prevalence increases, we may have to revisit that. But at this point in time, with the lower prevalences, there's going to be less animals that are probably positive. And so we want to keep people still being able to move those things and be able to do what they need to with their harvest.
1: Okay.
3: Yeah, it was becoming clear in some of the counties, these new unfortunate counties, that was really a gut punch. And the way some of these transportation restriction rules that were in place were not going to be sustainable down the road. You know, CWD doesn't spread in these concentric circles where you can just keep redrawing a line. It wasn't going to be appeasable to our hunters to keep them hunting, which is our main goal. It's the main thing that this agency promotes, right? So we're hoping this is a simplified measure that will help that process.
1: Definitely. Yeah, I don't think I'm speaking out of turn here, but like the agency, we were watching and trying to be prepared for when this may come, but you can only be so prepared and ready and set these different things in place that you learn from other states. And it may not always, you know, things are going to have to adapt and change as you move forward because disease is ever changing. You don't know. So,
4: well, and we learned in West Tennessee also, it took us a while to figure out where the extent of the disease was in West Tennessee.
1: Yeah, yeah.
4: And so through that kind of piecemealing, if everybody remembers back 2018, 19, 19, 20, you know, those seasons.
1: Those fun years.
4: Yeah, it's just like there was just this patchwork and it just got really cumbersome and confusing for people. And I think deterred a lot of folks from even wanting to continue long-term participating in the, you know, outdoor recreation sports that we offer. So, right. And that's not just, you know, deer hunting. That was any kind of it. And so just kind of now that we figured out where it's at, we have a better idea of, you know, where it's going to expand from at this point in time. So we have a better idea, you know, hopefully that, you know, we'll get some new management tools in the future that can help us out, and maybe develop some landowner programs and things like that that might be more available in the future. But we're still quite a few years from that with research and everything else for coming up with solutions. So this is what we've got right now to work with, and we're still wanting people to stay out there and even new people rejoin. recruit, retain, you know, yeah, that
1: reactivate.
4: Kind of stuff. Yeah, yep. Reactivate.
1: That's it. R3.
4: Yeah.
1: Well, so page 68, CWD in Tennessee, that's the page in the hunting guide. There's a QR code there you can scan to see the positive counties, which is different from the management zone. So just scan that and you can see the differences. There's still approved parts and examples of unapproved parts for transportation. There's still the harvest incentive programs available, the replacement buck, the earn a buck, the responsible disposal. Like y'all mentioned earlier, there's some tips there on page 68.

0: deer that is reasonable believed to be mortally wounded. Drone operation is limited to 30 minutes after sunset through 3 a.m. and must occur only over private property with full landowner permission. So that's just kind of the intro here of what this is and what it allows. But you, as a commercial operator, you've got to register with the state. But this is now an option for deer and elk on North Cumberland, correct?
1: Yeah. No, that is a provision, I suppose, that was put in place to reduce wounded loss, right? Yeah. And help hunters, give them another tool to use to recover their wildlife. You know, the rules around that are just to make sure things remain fair chase, but to utilize and be able to recover your animal.
0: So go to tnwildlife.org, click on the hunting page, all the information there for the there's no fee for registration, but there is a one-time, you know, form to fill out. So, and you can also be included if you want to be as an operator, be included on the website. So if people can find those operators and
2: can contact you.
0: Yeah. Can help find the deer. And it's amazing what's some of the tools out there these days to help locate and assist in those sorts of things. So, use it in a responsible manner for sure. And that's on private land only, like we said, not on, on WMAs and public land.
1: Always trying to keep up with the new technology.
0: Yeah.
1: It's all the time.
0: Definitely. Was there anything else we want to make sure we touch on before we close out the show today? I think we hit a lot of it, but.
3: Yeah, I mean, one thing from last year, just kind of as a carryover from last year, we had a lot of hemorrhagic disease here in West Tennessee and Middle Tennessee. But given, you know, as Adam has been talking about, good mass crop last year, hard mass crop. A lot of fat deer going into winter, you know, good reproduction rates and things like that. So we're really looking forward to a good hunting season this year. More than likely, we've seen some rebound in the populations that were impacted. We've only had a handful of calls this year.
0: Mm-hmm.
3: We still might see some. We're kind of coming into the start of hemorrhagic disease season. But we're hopeful and positive that it's going to be a good season this year. And of course, Adam probably has a little bit more to say about the outlook for the season.
1: Yeah. I mean, it's been a very productive summer, more so anecdotally speaking to some of our WMA managers and landowners that I speak to on occasion. There's a lot of twin fawns out there this year.
2: So, in my neighborhood.
1: Well, that's worth a mention as well. Our fawn calls have skyrocketed this year, kind of that mid-May through June time period. So a lot of fawns hit the ground. Deer were in great condition. And there were even, you know, a lot of that red oak acorns, they tend to persist through the winter. So even bucks that were run down following the rut, they still had some acorn substance there to kind of build up those fat stores. So they should have been in better condition as you followed through the winter and going back into the green up season. So it should be an exciting year.
0: Future is bright. Yeah. Speaking of the mass crop, you know, I've heard them talking about how that can help with keep the bears in the woods this year too. So be a little less bear disturbance maybe, hopefully, in these cities and things. The future is bright. I'm excited about the season. I was just reminded hearing y'all talk. I've seen two giant bucks in velvet running around near our home or in our county. But
1: have to drop me a point.
0: Yeah. Well, you're going to get permission. It's in the city limits. One of them, or maybe two of them, maybe both of them. Anyway, it's exciting. I'm looking forward to it, and I hope y'all have a successful season. I hope everybody out there watching, listening, does too.
2: Yes.
0: Thank you, doctor, and thank you, doctor.
3: Thank you. Always fun to
1: having us.
0: It's always fun. This is Tennessee Wildcast. Thank you, Don.
2: You bet.
0: Making this happen, and Todd behind the board over here making us look good. Appreciate y'all watching, listening. Like I said earlier, share this show, click the bell, be notified when more shows come out, and keep tuning in. This is Wildcast, and we'll see you next time.
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3: 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It's the Clay Street Unit. 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

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The classic clock is on the air.

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We're never going to let you down. We're never going to tell a lie and hurt you. Never. Okay. That's enough of that one.

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Oh, well. 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

0: Have you ever wondered what our call letters and location are? Well, guess what? 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

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Now look back at me. Look at the road, because you shouldn't be looking at anything else right now. That was completely pointless. This is 91.5 The Lion, the classic clock.

comments, questions, concerns, please go bother our manager at 731-989-6424. Or don't, I mean, you don't really have to. But this is 91.5 The Lion, the classic clock.

Thank you for joining us here on The Lion, the only place you can hear so many hits back to back. It's the Classic Clock, right here on 91.5 The Lion.

0: It's the top of the hour. Just to let you know, you're listening to WFHU Henderson, 91.5 The Lion. This is the Classic Clock. We hope you're enjoying it.
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It's two straight hours of gold, silver, and platinum. Records, that is. It's the Classic Clock, right here on 91.5 The Lion.

I know my puns might be getting old, but honestly, there ain't no sunshine without them. 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

hope this dose of classics will bring about a peaceful, easy feeling. I know it does in me. You're listening to 91.5 The Lion. The Classic Clock is on the air. Girl.

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Some have said that listening to classics will keep you forever young, but I wouldn't take their word for it. 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

Here at the Classic Clock, we're never going to give you up. We're never going to let you down. We're never going to tell a lie and hurt you. Never. Okay. That's enough of that one.

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Now look back at me. Look at the road, because you shouldn't be looking at anything else right now. That was completely pointless. This is 91.5 The Lion, the classic clock.

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2: 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It's Audrey Sellers. 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It's the Clay Street Unit. 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

comments, questions, concerns, please go bother our manager at 731-989-6424. Or don't. I mean, you don't really have to. But this is 91.5 The Lion, the classic clock.

Coming up are more of the songs that just never get old. 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

Thank you for joining us here on The Lion, the only place you can hear so many hits back to back. It's the Classic Clock, right here on 91.5 The Lion.

0: Well, that's the end of the Classic Clock. Thanks for listening. We'll be back next Saturday, same time, same station. 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And now, here's another guy doing the legal ID for the station.
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2: From the International Gospel Hour, this is 60 Seconds for the Savior. I'm Jeff Archie. In Revelation 3:20, Jesus said, "Behold, I stand at the door and knock. If any man hear my voice and open the door, I will come into him and will sup with him, and he with me." I'm sure we've seen the wonderful painting, The Light of the World, painted by Holman Hunt. It is Jesus standing at the door of a house, gently knocking, but when you look closely, you do not see a handle or knob on the outside of the door. That was not an oversight by Mr. Hunt, but he wanted to communicate that Jesus stands before the door of our lives, but we must be the ones to let him in. Jesus does stand at the door and knocks on the lives of people every day. If we're too busy to hear him through his word, then friend, we are just simply too busy. Let's remember his promise and let us open the door. 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Thanks for taking 60 seconds for the Savior, and have a good day.
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Hi, this is Scott Myatt. As a singer-songwriter myself, I love to hear the Great American Songbook played and sung by the people who wrote it and made it famous. They're all here on WFHU 91.5, Henderson. Keep listening.

0: 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The cost adds up to over $6 billion a year, which leads to higher auto insurance rates for all of us. But there are steps you can take to help put the brakes on vehicle theft.
1: When you leave your vehicle,
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